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8: Alongside Matt Humans, I'm Tim Murray. As we look ahead, Matt, to a busy Wednesday, it starts in the NBA. Home teams have held serve so far in this Eastern Conference semifinal. Cleveland, after going down 0-2, wins both games at home. And now the Detroit Pistons back in Detroit, a 3.5 or 4 point favorite in Game 5 on Wednesday night. Circa has it at 4, a couple of national shops at 3.5, Matt. 212 and a half here. So do we continue the home teams owning home court? Cleveland, they have been completely different, it feels like, away from the land this postseason.
9: Well, that's the truth, and Donovan Mitchell carried the Cavs in the two games. James Harden came up with some big shots, too. We've got to give him credit. Game 3 and Game 4, the beard did show up, but the beard has not played well in Detroit so far, so we'll see if he can reverse that trend. But Donovan Mitchell, how about this guy? 4 points at halftime in Game 4, finished with 43. And I said Friday night with Will Hill, that Donovan Mitchell's points props over, because if the Cavs are going to win at home, he's going to have to carry him, and he did. Now, going back to Detroit, I think you got to look at Cade Cunningham. He had 19 points in Game 4. He was okay. He was not great. But Caris LeVert was big off the bench for the Pistons. I think the Pistons probably go up 3-2 in this series, but I'm not going to be running to the window the later points here. Tim, most of these games have been close down to the wire. Would not surprise me if that's the scenario we see in Game 5, but if I bet this, I would bet the the Detroit side.
8: How about this from Kelly Bidlin? Here are all the Cavs wins and covers on the road since the All-Star break.
9: That's it.
8: March 13th against Dallas, laying 13, won by 33. March 21st against the Pelicans, won by 5, laying 4.5. And then towards the end of the season against the tanking Memphis Grizzlies, laying 13.5, won 142 to 126. That's the list.
9: That's it.
8: That's it for the Cleveland Cavaliers. Matt, are you man enough to bet an under in the Minnesota Wild, Colorado?

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9: Alongside Matt Humans, I'm Tim Murray. As we look ahead, Matt, to a busy Wednesday, it starts in the NBA. Home teams have held serve so far in this Eastern Conference semifinal. Cleveland, after going down 0-2, wins both games at home. And now the Detroit Pistons back in Detroit, a 3.5 or 4-point favorite in Game 5 on Wednesday night. Circa has it at 4, a couple of national shops at 3.5, Matt. 212.5 here. So do we continue the home teams owning home court? Cleveland, they have been completely different, it feels like, away from the land this postseason.
10: Well, that's the truth, and Donovan Mitchell carried the Cavs in the two games. James Harden came up with some big shots, too. We've got to give him credit. Game 3 and Game 4, the Beard did show up, but the Beard has not played well in Detroit so far, so we'll see if he can reverse that trend. But Donovan Mitchell, how about this guy? 4 points at halftime in Game 4, finished with 43. And I said Friday night with Will Hill, bet Donovan Mitchell's points props over, because if the Cavs are going to win at home, he's going to have to carry him, and he did. Now, going back to Detroit, I think you got to look at Cade Cunningham. He had 19 points in Game 4. He was okay. He was not great. But Caris LeVert was big off the bench for the Pistons. I think the Pistons probably go up 3-2 in this series, but I'm not going to be running to the window the later points here. Tim, most of these games have been close down to the wire. Would not surprise me if that's the scenario we see in Game 5, but if I bet this, I would bet the Detroit side.
9: How about this from Kelly Bidlin? Here are all the Cavs wins and covers on the road since the All-Star break.
10: That's it.
9: March 13th against Dallas, laying 13, won by 33. March 21st against the Pelicans, 1 by 5, laying 4.5. And then towards the end of the season against the tanking Memphis Grizzlies, laying 13.5, 142 to 126. That's the list.
10: That's it.
9: That's it for the Cleveland Cavaliers. Matt, are you man enough to bet an under in the Minnesota Wild Colorado Avalanche? The Avs, a minus $1.95 favorite at Circa, but we have seen a couple of brutal beats if you bet the under in this series, and maybe the easiest over in your lifetime if you bet the over in game one. Total sits at 6.5, juiced under at minus 115, and the Colorado Avalanche, Matt, trying to finish things off here at home against the Minnesota Wild. They lead 3-1, going for that gentleman's sweep.
10: Colorado would be my bet to win the Stanley Cup right now, and I think Colorado probably closes out this series. You got to really look at the screen here and find the best price you can find in the market is 186 on the Avalanche, minus 186. That's a high price to pay, but that's the only way I could play this. I thought the Wild had their shot in game four, and they let it get away late. And Colorado's probably going to

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10: We're off to a high energy start this week on Pod to the Futures. Jonathan Von Tobel, Mitch Moss with me here today. Had to contain him behind the scenes. Ripe with energy, excited about the future of the National Basketball Association as the draft lottery is set. We're going to get into that momentarily. We have Major League Baseball futures to hit on as well. We do what we always do here, and a lot of listener suggestions on bets to make today. Mitch, what's going on, buddy?
11: I'm pretty excited about the draft this year, man. More than most years, just because it is it's absolutely stacked with talent. And it's not like a 3, 4, 5 player draft even. I mean, players are going to go in the teens and beyond, and you're going to be like, oh my God, I can't believe that player went that far down in the draft. Mm-hmm. So I'm pretty stoked. I hope sports books actually approach this draft like they do NFL drafts and put up as much as possible, because this could be, I think, a very popular betting event.
10: Yep.
11: Something tells me that prediction markets are probably going to rule the day, though, when it comes to this event, JBT.
10: Well, to add to you with a couple of points, first off, it helps with the layman, if you will, the person who's not really into this, that a bunch of these guys are, we'll call them homegrown talents. Look, they're college kids. They're Americans. We watch them play all the way through the NCAA tournament. So you can kind of get a sense of who they are, what they are. Having watched them a little bit, there's a familiarity. So there's probably going to be more interest in the NBA draft just because these are players that you just got done watching over the last few months. The talent, like you said, is good. It's not just recognizable players. They're good players. There's a lot of guys that are going to be very good. So that adds the intrigue too. So I'm with you. And that's going to be the real question, because I'll have to do some back work on this for next week's episode. But the NBA draft is so much more random, I would say, once you get past your top 3 or 4 selections that are kind of locked into stone, that I would assume that you don't get beat up as much if you're a book on an NBA draft, if you hang props like you do with an NFL draft.
11: Well, that and the limits are probably smaller, and NFL mm-hmm. draft limits are small enough already anyway at these national books. And also, like, I don't what have they really offered in the past, by the way, with the NBA draft? There's not much. So, but again, this year, I think it would be smart. And oh, by the way, on the heels of the NFL draft, most books did quite well on what happened. So no more seeing and moaning about booking the NFL draft or drafts themselves. Just book this thing and make it. You can help make the popularity of this thing for 1 year anyway. Maybe the next couple of years, if it sucks, fine. You can adjust. But for this 1 year, I think you could get a lot of handle written on this stuff.
10: Yep. So draft lottery on Sunday. So we have our lottery set, and that'll be set even further as the postseason moves along. For those who do not know off the top of their head or did not know that it was set, your draft lottery in order. The Washington Wizards win the first overall pick, followed by the Utah Jazz, the Memphis Grizzlies, the Chicago Bears, the Los Angeles Clippers, which traded Ivica Zubac and in return got a protected first-round pick, got the protections absolutely right. They will pick the fifth selection. Brooklyn at number six, Sacramento at number seven. Hawks will pick at eighth. They are still in control of the New Orleans pick there. Nine is Dallas. 10 is Milwaukee. 11 is Golden State. Thunder will pick 12. That's the Clippers pick. And the last one from the Paul George, Shai Gilgeous-Alexander draft, Miami, and then Charlotte. So those are your top 14 selections. Let's start at the top. At last look, A.J. Devonta, about a $5 favorite to go with the first overall pick. The question is, who will he go to? Now, I don't know if it's as locked in stone, but according to some of the reports, the second the draft lottery was done, Mitch, the Wizards and the Jazz were in conversation with each other to potentially swap picks, the belief being that they would tie themselves, the Jazz, to the star in Utah in Devonta.
11: Not surprised by that. I'm also, the way it fell, I think it makes a lot of sense. Like, had Utah landed at number six overall, probably never would have been a conversation. Although, again, it's a very deep draft, but this is pretty simple. We'll flip. We'll pick number one. You can have our second pick, and we'll throw you what? But they don't have
10: Ace Bailey is going to be the pick or the player only because, remember, Bailey's camp wanted to get him to Washington. So the belief would be that the Jazz would be willing to foot picks, give them Bailey. And then the other part of the conversation was, I believe the Jazz control a 2031 Suns pick that they might offer as well.
11: I would not do that if I'm Utah then. Too much to give up. You're not going to give up on Ace Bailey after year one. That's stupid. Why? Why would you do that? I think DeBanza can easily be the best player in this draft, but Peterson might be right behind him. Would you do that if you're Utah?
10: I'm conflicted because I do feel like Bailey and DeBanza are somewhat redundant.

0: Spurs-esque this year. Maybe not the second seed, but, you know, a team that is young and taking the league by storm. And if you believe that's the case, then flipping Bailey for a guy who you think could be your centerpiece, star, already familiar with the market, and can raise your ceiling to the point where you're going to compete for a Western Conference title, I kind of get it. I'm not like fully on board, but I kind of get it.
1: I'd rather give up Jaren Jackson in the deal.
0: I don't think that gets it done.
1: Probably not. Yeah. Okay. Yeah. Well, that's a bit too steep in my opinion. So, regardless, it's going to be one or two, right? Like it's going to be probably DeBanza one and Peterson two. Is that what we're thinking here? Although I've seen some mocks where Boozer is going number two overall.
0: Yeah, it's interesting. So I texted our boy Zach Cohen about this. I'm of the belief that it's DeBanza and Peterson, 1-2, two, or, you know, 1-2, whatever order, you know, 1A, 1B. And it's worth noting, because I mentioned the $5 price tag, since Stormy and I at least talked about this earlier today, DeBanza is now -450 at FanDuel. Darren Peterson's +360. Boozer's 16-1. So maybe a couple of shots on Boozer there, because he was 20-1 earlier today. So maybe there's some thought that and this is, again, for the first overall pick. I don't think Boozer's going first. But we all remember the madness of the Paolo Banchero draft, where in the months leading up, none of us really thought Paolo Banchero was going to go first overall. And then what was it? You remember it well. Was it like a week? Not even the day of?
1: It was the day of the morning. We were live on the air when the Woj bomb dropped.
0: Yeah, exactly. So that's when we really started to see that being the case. So I'll never say never when it comes to some of these things. We really have no clue what it is. But I would be of the belief that it's either DeBanza or Peterson at this point at number one. And it just depends on, you know, who's making the selection, what team is it going to be. And who knows? Maybe somebody else trades up. Maybe somebody convinces Washington that it's going to be, you know, a sweeter deal if we give you X amount of things.
1: Sure. I also can't wait to see if draft position props will be up. Like, put a number on Darius Acuff. Is he going to be over or under 5.5? Like, does he go to the Clippers at 5 overall? Or does he slide down to Brooklyn or Sacramento? And also, this is already up on Kelce. You can bet on players whether or not they're going to be a top 10 pick or not, JBT. So, and I think that we can probably agree on 8 guys in any order that are going to be in the top 10. Let me throw these 8 at you, right? Obviously, DeBanza, Peterson, Boozer, Wilson from North Carolina. That's 4.
0: Yeah.
1: Wagler, Acuff, Flemings, Brown from Louisville. That's 8.
0: Yep.
1: Okay. So we need 2 more to fill out the top 10. Is Ament from Tennessee a top 10 pick in your opinion?
0: Could be. He's been mocked inside of the top 10, but it's been solidly 10 like Milwaukee.
1: He's plus money to go top 10.
0: What's, I was going to say, what's Burry's?
1: Burry's is odds on.
0: Okay.
1: He's odds on to go top 10. I'm looking at one mock draft right now. They have the Steinbach kid from Washington, 10th overall to Milwaukee.
0: Okay.
1: For those who don't know, he averaged 18.5 points, almost 12 rebounds. He shot 58%, 76% from the line, and 34% from 3 last year. He's 20.
0: Honest?
1: Yep. He's 20 years old from Germany. I did not, I fully admit, I did not see a ton of Washington basketball games this year, but I jotted this down when Bruce Marshall came on and we talked college basketball at some point during the year. I don't remember the month. And we were talking about potential, you know, players to go very high in the draft. And he said that he would actually take this kid number one overall. He loves this kid. He is, you can't get much money down in this right now, but something to file away when it becomes more liquid or books post this. He's higher than 14-1 right now to be a top 10 pick.
0: Sure. I mean, I think, like I said, once you get past, like, I don't know, 6, it becomes a crapshoot. How these teams evaluate these guys, projecting on upside, what their team needs are, and what they value as a front office, it's all over the place. So I could see it. Right now, for what it's worth, Brian Wu, ESPN, has Hannes projected to go 17th overall to Oklahoma City via the Philadelphia pick that they control. Who knows? He could go high. He could go lower than that. He can go higher. But I wouldn't say no to it just because at this point, you don't know what's going to be there. I thought the other name that I was going to throw out, just because I know this was making some buzz, but I believe Yaxel Landenborg, his measurements today at the combine were very good because we were getting some combine measurements today. And a lot of people were impressed with Landenborg, and he is projected to float around like that 12th overall selection, which would be the Thunder again.
1: He's around plus 145 right now, prediction markets, to go top 10. And he's the next guy I was going to bring up to you. Like, there is a path where some front office, it picking in the top 10, falls in love with this kid, him specifically. And they're like, there's no way we're going to let him drop. He was way too good at Michigan. He's got all, like, the size is there. The measurements are there.

0: Clippers at five overall, or does he slide down to Brooklyn or Sacramento? And also, this is already up on Kelsey. They have, you can bet on players whether or not they're going to be a top 10 pick or not, JBT. So, and I think that we can probably agree on eight guys in any order that are going to be in the top 10. Let me throw these eight at you, right? Obviously, DeBansa, Peterson, Boozer, Wilson from North Carolina. That's four.
1: Yeah.
0: Wagler, Acuff, Flemings, Brown from Louisville. That's eight.
1: Yep.
0: Okay. So we need two more to fill out the top 10. Is Ament from Tennessee a top 10 pick in your opinion?
1: Could be. He's been mocked inside of the top 10, but it's been solidly 10 like Milwaukee.
0: He's plus money to go top 10.
1: What's, I was going to say, what's Burry's?
0: Burry's out of Arizona. Burry's is odds on.
1: Okay.
0: He's odds on to go top 10. I'm looking at one mock draft right now. They have the Steinbach kid from Washington, 10th overall to Milwaukee.
1: Okay.
0: For those who don't know, he averaged 18.5 points, almost 12 rebounds. He shot 58%, 76 from the line, and 34% from three last year. He's 20.
1: Honest?
0: Yep. He's 20 years old from Germany. I did not, I fully admit, I did not see a ton of Washington basketball games this year, but I jotted this down when Bruce Marshall came on and we talked college basketball at some point during the year. I don't remember the month. And we were talking about potential, you know, players to go very high in the draft. And he said that he would actually take this kid number one overall. He loves this kid. He is, you can't get much money down on this right now, but something to file away when it becomes more liquid or books post this. He's higher than 14-1 right now to be a top 10 pick.
1: Sure. I mean, I think, like I said, once you get past, like, I don't know, six, it becomes a crapshoot. How these teams evaluate these guys, projecting on upside, what their team needs are, and what they value as a front office, it's all over the place. So I could see it. Right now, for what it's worth, Brian Wu, ESPN, has Hannes projected to go 17th overall to Oklahoma City via the Philadelphia pick that they control. Who knows? He could go high. He could go lower than that. He can go higher. But I wouldn't say no to it just because at this point, you don't know what's going to be there. The other name that I was going to throw out, just because I know this was making some buzz, but I believe Yaxel Landenborg, his measurements today at the combine were very good because we were getting some combine measurements today. And a lot of people were impressed with Landenborg, and he is projected to float around like that 12th overall selection, which would be the Thunder again.
0: He's around plus 145 right now, prediction markets, to go top 10. And, and he's the next guy I was going to bring up to you. But there is a path where some front office, it picking in the top 10, falls in love with this kid, him specifically, and they're like, there's no way we're going to let him drop. He was way too good at Michigan. He's got all, like, the size is there, the measurements are there, the intangibles, the kid has them all. He's super athletic on top of everything else. Like, we have to take him, and that could be a dude that absolutely at plus money right now is something to file away.
1: Yeah, I the other guy, and because I want to carry this over just briefly on the other side, because we are going to hit a break here really quickly. The other name that I think is worth pointing out from a draft perspective, or excuse me, a draft position perspective, I'd be curious to see where he ends up and what the number's going to be. Kingston Flemings did not have some good measurements today. His wingspan was like at 6'2". It was not particularly great, and he's already a small guard to begin with. So there's that tenacity and the guarding and whatnot, but to not have that size and that wingspan, I think that's going to be a problem for him. So he was projected by Wu to go 7th overall to the Sacramento Kings once we got past the lottery. But I think Flemings is going to be a really interesting dude to see draft position because I think it's pretty firmly capped at around 7, I want to say right now, you know, in May. And that could be a spot to maybe blip over the total. So when we come back, I want to hit a rumor about a draft pick and a little bit more here before we move on to golf.
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4: 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I'm Danica Patrick. If your car is out of warranty, a single trip to the mechanic could

0: on a chain, when you can just call, we can talk this out in 5 minutes. I know that there are crutches, catchphrases. People don't like looking each other in the eye anymore. You want to text it. You want to email it. Pick up the damn phone. There is an art to it. We're all going to be overtaken by robots. The actual interpersonal communication aspect of human nature is going to go by the wayside in probably the next couple of decades. Take advantage. Hear a voice. Hear your own. And save time. Just pick up the phone instead of sending 85 different email responses.
1: Yeah.
0: Just pick up the phone, people. It will really change your life.
2: I'm with you on that. And the other thing is, I don't know that, like, just because you're on the phone doesn't mean it has to be a 10-minute phone conversation, right? We can keep this short and sweet, right? Like, it doesn't have to be this long, drawn-out process. I don't know why people are so terrified of picking up the phone.
0: Preach.
2: You and I call each other. If we got something to talk about on the show, we talk about it. And it doesn't have to be a 1,000-minute conversation. We say our
0: Hallelujah.
2: Piece, and then we move on. That's it. It's simple, people.
0: Call Praise the Lord.
2: People. And call your mother, by the way, while you're at it, people. It's always good to talk to mom. When we come back, I don't know if it's breaking news necessarily here, Jensen, but the drip, drip, drip of the NFL season, we're going to get to some of those international games where you and I are the international kings here at VSiN. That's next right here on VSiN, by the way.
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6: 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We told you about Fox striking a deal with the NFL to acquire the media rights to 2 more games in the upcoming season. Now we've learned NBC and CBS will each get 1 more game as broadcast networks compete with streaming services for the lucrative matches. All 3 networks will get a Saturday game. The NFL plans to release its full schedule on Thursday as there are inquiries from the U.S. Department of Justice and the Federal Communications Commission into the NFL's media rights negotiations. The Bitcoin Society, a startup backed by French NBA star Tony Parker, has ditched plans to build a crypto treasury due to market conditions, turning against the objective of raising capital to accumulate Bitcoin reserves. The decision was taken in the first quarter when the cryptocurrency dropped more than 20% and the appetite for Bitcoin security companies wasn't at its peak. With a Bloomberg Business of Sports report, I'm Michael.
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9: Numbers game here on Beast and the Sports Betting Network. Matt Brown in for Gil and for Dustin. Here with Kelly Bidlin. Kelly, as we look at Major League Baseball last night, in which a guy that is very good at throwing the baseball threw it very well again last night. Paul Skeens took a no-hitter into the seventh inning.
10: Out of which school again?
9: He went to LSU.
10: Oh, okay.
9: Do you know he's dating?
10: Yes, I do. I do. One Livy Dunn.
9: Yes.
10: Yeah. One Livy Dunn.
9: He's having a good... He's having a good run right now.
10: Those were easy trivia questions for Matt and me.
9: He's having a good run right now. You know, good on him. So,
10: good on him.
9: Anyway, finished with 8 innings pitched, 2 hits, no walks, no earned runs, 10 strikeouts. And you guys remember way back on opening day when everyone was like, oh, man, Paul Skeens, maybe he's lost it. Or that ERA now sits at 1.98 on the season. The Pirates are 23-19. They are 7-3 in their last 10. And Paul Skeens is just doing Paul Skeens things. What we forget is this ERA would be even lower because 3 of those 5 runs that he gave up on opening day are the weird anomaly in baseball when a guy obviously misplays a ball, but as long as he doesn't touch it, it's a hit. It doesn't matter. And so really he only gave up 2 earned on opening day, and this ERA would be even lower than it is right now. But man, if you're a Pirates backer, this fella right here, and if you like what you got to really like what you see, not only with Skeens getting it, you know, straightened out, but Braxton Ashcraft looks really, really good for them. You've got Jared Jones coming back for them pretty soon. He's throwing 101 down in his rehab.

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13: It is a numbers game here on VSiN, the Sports Betting Network. Matt Brown in for Gil. Kelly Bidlin alongside. And Kelly Bidlin, we got a big board out here. We're coming to you live from the largest sports book in the world, Circa Resort and Casino, here in downtown Las Vegas. And as I turn around, just kind of, you know, they got a big board of like Twitter handles, people in the sports world.
14: What do we got?
13: We get the Big 12 and the ACC. Both are in support of a 24-team football playoff.
14: Jeez.
13: What are we? I will lose my mind. I've said this before, and obviously it's just a complete, there's no way I would ever do it. I will quit watching college football. If they go to 24-team, I will quit watching college football. That is insane. There are not 24 championship-caliber teams on a year-to-year, but there are not six championship caliber teams in the nation on a year-to-year basis. This is impossible. I understand. We're in this little thing. Everyone gets included, and we want to do all of that. We do not have to do that in college football. We already did it. We went to the playoff. We expanded. We already did it.
14: Mm-hmm.
13: We don't need to go to 24 teams.
14: I mean, isn't this the same thing as the NCAA tournament with just the, it's like, it's God forbid we leave out the mid-level like SEC teams. Yeah. Like they've got all the money.
13: And
14: all
13: then
14: the
13: they
14: power.
13: Pick the 24 teams and the four teams that are on the bubble go, how did we not get in? And it's like, we let 24 teams in. What do you mean? No complaint.
14: For me, being both a casual college football and college basketball fan, this has gotten to the point, though, where I'm like, it doesn't even really matter. Like, I didn't have that big of a reaction to the NCAA tournament because every change that you've made has told me, the fan, the casual fan, that the regular season matters less and less and less. Yeah. So on a Saturday during football season, if I've got to make a choice between doing some stuff that day or watching games, when I know I'm going to be watching the NFL all day on Sunday, it becomes a little bit easier to go choose.
13: They're sitting here thinking of ratings during the playoff season and not thinking about how the ratings dip during the entire rest of the season, because the one thing about college football and the reason that it was appointment television for so long was every single game
14: mattered.
13: Yes. You lost. Sometimes, depending on where you were and what conference you were from and all that, you lost one game and you were out of the picture. And like now, you can expand the thing to 24. Like, oh, three losses? Yeah, no big deal. Yeah, you're good. You're good. You're Alabama. Benefit of the doubt.
14: That's what it is.
13: You know?
14: That's what it is.
13: Benefit of the doubt.
14: Can't leave Bama out. They've got 3-4 losses. Let's find a way to work them in somehow. Yeah,
13: 24 teams. Come on. Give me a break. One other thing. Feel-good story here. You ready for a feel-good story?
14: Yeah, feel-good
13: everybody
14: story.
13: Driving along. You got heading out there to work. You got everybody on the West Coast. Here's a feel-good story for you. Kyle Riley, who last year, season of all seasons for him, in the MVP discussion and everything. Now, if you listen to most of the preseason content here on the network, regression was due to set in. Well, Kyle Riley, I don't know if you knew or not, was in the midst of an 0-for-38 slump.
14: I didn't know it was a slump. I didn't know it was that long.
13: Was in the midst of an 0-for-38 slump. Well, after Monday, pitcher Logan Gilbert gave him some ideas and told him, you know what you need to do? You got to go in and you got to wash all the bad juju off.
14: Okay.
13: So after the game on Monday, full uniform, cleats, the whole nine yards, just showers in the full uniform to wash off all the bad juju. He had two singles last night. So, obviously, it worked.
14: There you go.
13: Obviously, it worked. If you're having a bad day at work, if things are not going well, it's been like a two-week stretch, and the boss is just riding you, full suit. Go in, just wash it off in the shower. Everything will change.
14: The problem is, what's the office quote right about? I'm a little superstitious. I'm not superstitious, right? It's the, once you do that once and it works, like, aren't you just stuck doing that, like, the rest of, like, once he goes, like, three games without a hit, he's going to do that. Like, you're going to walk into the clubhouse and see Cal Raleigh taking a shower in his full uniform way too many times this season.
13: And you know what? Probably should. You know, probably should. 0-for-38, you don't want to have that happen again. You got a full shower about 0-for-12. You got to be like, okay, I've got to get this stank off me again.
14: Once upon a time, you were a college pitcher. Was there anything that you ever did this? Remotely close?
13: No. I'm not going to get in a shower in full. Yes, it was drink an excessive amount of beers. I mean, seriously, that's all we did.
14: He's too cool to do something like that. He's not desperate enough to do something like that.
13: But you drink a lot with all that. So anyway, that's your feel good story. Kyle Riley noticed a problem, decided he would do whatever it takes.
14: Yeah.
13: It's a lesson for you kids out there. Do whatever it takes.
14: Whatever it takes.
13: Including taking a shower in your full uniforms, cleats, and everything like that to wash the stank off. All right, it is the PGA Championship. Let's go country clubbing.

0: to explain why we ended up on the guys that we ended up on with all of this, and why maybe it's just Scotty Scheffler week finally after all of the second place finishes. More PGA Championship on the other side.
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0: Rolling along here on a numbers game, Wednesday, day before the PGA Championship gets going. 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So, told you a little bit about Anoromic. There's an I in there. Anoromic.
14: We've been struggling with this on long shots this week.
0: Anoronomy. The Anoronomic.
14: You got it, man.
0: I think I said it five times right, so there it is. Yeah. I might not say it again. I'll call it the Big A from here on out.
14: The Big A.
0: Yeah, the Big A. Donald Ross course here, we know, one of the most famous course designers there is on the planet. You do look at some of these holes, the front nine, the par fours are significantly shorter than the back nine par fours. The three of the four par threes are exceptionally long here, and so a lot of the length comes

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8: 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Also a self-proclaimed hazy IPA expert. You can find him on Twitter on X at GUnit_81. Greg, we got a lot that we want to get to. Busy slate in baseball tonight. So let's start out with the Nationals and the Reds. Jake Irvin, Nick Lodolo on the hill. Another loss last night for Cincinnati. Gave up 6 home runs to this Nationals offense. Reds have now dropped 9 of their last 11. How are we playing this game?
9: I do think that this is going to be a good bounce back spot for them. And I do think that you're going to be able to get quite a few runs as well, because what I have found with the Nationals is that they're second in the league in terms of run creation, but they've actually been much better against lefties rather than righties. They actually entered into this series in the bottom 10 in terms of batting average and on-base plus slugging against righties, top 5 against lefties. So I do anticipate a lot of runs. I was seeing this at a 9 earlier. We've moved to a 9.5 in a lot of books with regards to this total. I still do like it to the over, but that said, I just still really don't trust in Jake Irvin. He's posting up over a 4.5 ERA once again this year. Has cut down on the home runs a little bit, but still 3.9 walks per 9 innings, backed up by a bullpen that has been less than great. And for the Reds, it's been a little bit of an all-over-the-place year. They've got a negative run differential despite a winning record. It felt like they were getting very lucky towards the beginning part of the season. A little bit of bad luck here in the last few weeks. I do think that that bounces back a little bit for them. Right now, that run line price in the neighborhood about plus 125. Won't delay the run half with them because I think that they get to Irvin, think that they get to the bullpen in a higher scoring game. So, like the Reds run line and the total to the over.
10: Greg, for the second day in a row, the Pirates are a heavy favorite against the Rockies. Yesterday was such a big favorite that I was kind of trying to dig into the last time they were more than a 3-1 favorite. When you see a big favorite like that, do you prefer to dig into the run line as a way to pivot to instead of trying to bet the money line?
9: Absolutely, and it's a roll of the dice when you do have a home team on the run line. You have to be feeling pretty good about it. When you've got a guy like a Paul Skeens, that helps out quite a bit, and

0: Bitcoin Society, a startup backed by French NBA star Tony Parker, has ditched plans to build a crypto treasury due to market conditions, turning against the objective of raising capital to accumulate Bitcoin reserves. The decision was taken in the first quarter when the cryptocurrency dropped more than 20% and the appetite for Bitcoin security companies wasn't at its peak.
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6: NBA, the Cavs have won two straight and appear to have their offense back on track. But with the series shifting back to Detroit tonight, how will Cleveland fare on the road? To break it all down, excited to have Hunter Patterson join us here on the Progressive Guest Line. Covers the Pistons for The Athletic. You can also follow him on X at Hunter Patterson. And the Cavs, who have yet to win a road game either round this postseason, odds makers seem to know it because Detroit favored by 4.5 once again back at home. What's your biggest takeaway been from this series so far through four?
7: It's been a fun physical series. I think they're two evenly matched teams. The Cavs, I thought, have done a pretty good job of matching the Pistons' physicality, which they usually have an advantage over most teams in. And it's been just kind of a really, I mean, if you love offense, Donovan Mitchell went off and had 39, I believe it was, in the second half of game four. And so it's been an all-around interesting series so far.
8: When it comes to the Pistons, the way they've been playing defensively here, what have they done so well that has taken Evan Mobley out of the series for the most part?
7: I think they've done a good job of trying to bump him off his spots, not allow him to have easy entry passes. They've kind of been fronting him and just showing really good help side defense, and which doesn't really allow him to get downhill too easily. He hasn't been shooting it too well from three, so I think they've done a decent job of trying to contain him, and Tobias Harris has been his primary defender. So it's been a collective effort when you're going against someone like Evan Mobley, but the Pistons have done pretty well against him so far.
6: Speaking to Detroit's defense, I know that they've done such a great job all season and then here in this series as well, forcing turnovers, but it seemed like offensively they started to have a little bit of a turnover issue themselves the last couple of games. Is their offense equipped to overcome that? What's the conversation been around their turnover stuff lately?
7: I think so. They have basically a 114 offensive rating at home and 106 on the road, so definitely something going into just the fact that home cooking allows them to just be more connected offensively. They seemed a bit disjointed. The Cavs have done a good job of blitzing Cade Cunningham and not really allowing him to get downhill when he's looking to in pick and roll actions. So they've somewhat mirrored the Magic's defensive scheme in terms of just packing the paint, making sure Cade sees a ton of bodies anytime he's looking to get downhill. And some of those turnovers, as Cade mentioned after game three, have been self-inflicted. But I think it's just trying to get more side-to-side action, not trying to do too much ISO one-on-one offensive schemes and things to just move the Cavs defense around.

0: 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It's VSiN, the Sports Betting Network. 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
7: Hello again, everybody, and welcome inside the Sports USA studios. Tonight at Ball Arena in Denver, Colorado, the Colorado Avalanche will host the Minnesota Wild for Game 5 of their second-round Stanley Cup playoff series. The Avalanche lead the series 3-1. I am Rob Brender. It's a pleasure to have you with us for Stanley Cup playoff action right here on Sports USA. The Avalanche have been a force all season long. They had the most points in the league during the regular season, winning the President's Trophy for the fourth time in franchise history, and their incredibly high level of play has carried over into the playoffs. They swept the Kings in the first round, and they now stand only one win away from taking down the Wild in round two and advancing to the Western Conference Final. The Avalanche won the first two games of this series in Denver, taking game 1-9-6 and game 2-5-2. The series then shifted to St. Paul for game 3, which was won by the Wild, 5-1. Game 4 was a fantastic back-and-forth showdown. Colorado was down 1-0 in the second period when their power play unit came through.
8: Faceoff is won. Rebound, they score! Right off the hop, the Kadri man can. It's a power play goal. And ladies and gentlemen, boys and girls of all ages, this is a tie hockey game for Kadri. He has a 5-game point streak, and he's tied it here in the second period at 1.
7: That was goal number 2 in the playoffs for Nazem Kadri and the 5th power play goal in the series for Colorado. It was still 1-1 early in the third.
8: Nicholas Waugh now, all the way through for Devon Taves. Changed the direction of the puck just enough. Now he gets it back to the point, kicks it to his stick, shot tip. Club down by Waugh, backdoor feed, they score! That was Rossum! It's his first goal of the postseason. And Ross Colton, on a beautiful feed from Nicholas Waugh, has the Avalanche's first lead in this building in this series.
7: But the Colorado lead wouldn't last long. Minnesota wasn't about to give up. A little more than 2 minutes later, they got even.
9: Avalanche go for a change. Hughes on the tape of Marcus Foligno. Try to cut free. Nico Sturm follows it up. Sturm down low. Rounded in a Blackwood with a wraparound right through the blue paint. Nobody there for Minnesota. It's gathered by Hughes. Up near the blue line. Step one down low. They score!
7: That's Joe O'Donnell on the call for Wild Radio. Goal number 1 in the playoffs for the veteran Nico Sturm, but the game would not stay tied for long. A little over 2 minutes later, the Avalanche got the lead back.
8: Down low for Parker Kelly. Gibby Ronta knocks it away from Middleton. Drury works it loose. One-timer! Score! Go ahead and silly Parker Kelly! A one-timer from Edina beats Volstead, and the Avalanche have the lead back. It's 3-2 Colorado.
7: Connor McGahee on the calls for Avalanche Radio. That was number 1 in the playoffs for Parker Kelly, and it wound up being the game-winning goal. The Avalanche would add a pair of empty netters from Nathan MacKinnon and Brock Nelson, and they won it 5-2 to move to within one win of their first trip to the Western Conference Final since 2022. Avalanche head coach Jared Bednar was asked about the level of urgency it will take from his team to close out the series tonight.
10: Same as we had yesterday. For me, like, that was an important game. You know, you're up 2-0 in a series and you lose the first one in their building, we had to raise the level of urgency that we played with from the drop of the puck, and I thought we did that, and we're going to have to try and even go up another level in a closeout game.
7: Wild head coach John Hines gave his thoughts on how this series has played out and where his team stands.
11: Colorado had some adversity after game three, right? They responded. So how are we going to respond? That's really what it comes down to. They responded very well. Now the adversity is back on us, right? It's like a volley. So it's about how we're going to respond.
7: Let's get a deeper preview of tonight's Game 5 between the Avalanche and Wild from our outstanding broadcast team who will be calling the action in Denver, Steve Goldstein, and former Los Angeles Kings winger and longtime TV analyst Jim Fox. Guys.
12: Hey, Rob, thanks so much. We are here in Denver getting set for what could be a big night for the Colorado Avalanche, trying to breeze through yet another series after sweeping the LA Kings in the first round, trying to end the Minnesota Wild in 5 games in this round. Foxy, the Wild trying to stay alive. What do they need to do differently? There's a lot of dissatisfaction. Not necessarily that they lost game four, but the way they lost it.
13: Yeah, and you know what, Goldie, I'll start with this way. I think no one is surprised that Colorado has a chance to end it in 5. That's not a surprise. Having said that, the Wild feel they had a lot of self-inflicted wounds in the last game. And John Hines, the head coach, told us this morning, more with puck management, getting into the offensive zone at the blue lines. North-south is the best way. Get the puck to the net. They were stopping it up, looking for backhand saucer passes, all those types of situations where if it works, it's fantastic. But if it doesn't, Colorado, they defend in numbers. They flood a zone. They come over. They take away that time and space. So Minnesota feels they can make better decisions. If they start making better decisions, the percentages will rise once they get to the offensive zone. So that's what they're looking to do in Game 5.
12: Just like up here. Be smarter, make better decisions. Very good. Let's talk about that Colorado depth. You get Parker Kelly getting the game-winning goal in the third period. It's just a lot to handle when they've got the 4 lines that they have for any opponent.
13: And they have the 5 guys that play connected, especially on their bottom 6. They all realize that the tenacity is a big part of their effectiveness. They don't have the skill that the top 2 lines do for the Avalanche. Who does? Not many teams do because they have elite world-class players there. But the way they approach it from the bottom 6, that's where the depth is. That's where they make it difficult on the opposition. That's where that word relentless comes in again, where you have guys with speed in the offensive zone, around the puck, surrounding the puck, outnumbering the puck. Jared Bednar told us this morning, strength in numbers. And what he means is get around the puck. And they don't only do that with the puck, they do it without the puck. So when the Wild get the puck, they think they have time and space, all of a sudden, boom. There's 5 guys on top of them, and then have nowhere to go with the puck.
12: A little bit of house cleaning, some injuries tonight. Jules Eriksson-Ek is still back in Minnesota. He is not playing. Jonas Brodin on the blue line, out for the Wild. And for the Avalanche, it was a couple of big injuries. Arturi Lehkonen, who has been that top-line left winger, he remains out along with Sam Malinsky, day-to-day with an upper-body injury.
13: The guy that's hurt the most, Boldy. Minnesota, outstanding player, holds onto the puck, possession. Eriksson-Ek's no longer there to support him. Difficult.
12: Game 5 coming up here in Denver. We'll see if there's a Game 6 back in Minnesota in 48 hours. Back to you in the studio, Rob.
7: Thanks, guys. Looking forward to your call of Game 5 between the Avalanche and Wild coming up shortly. The Avalanche are 7-1 so far in these playoffs. Their head coach, Jared Bednar, said one of the keys to their success, they never let their effort level drop.
10: I think it's kind of the story and the consistency we've been trying to get to all year. You know, like, we play a really good game, we don't get satisfied. It's like, you know, we'll get our guys real clear on why we had success, like what were the key factors to our success, and then present it back to them and then give them a couple things that we got to keep an eye on with Minnesota and what they're trying to do, and then go repeat it or better the performance from the night before. And we've done a good job of that all year. We've done a good job of that in the playoffs, I think. So now we got to go do it one more time against Minnesota and hopefully get the result we want.
7: The goaltending matchup for tonight, the same as Game 4 of this series. Colorado going with Mackenzie Blackwood in net. The 29-year-old gets his first start in the playoffs in Game 4, and boy, did he ever perform well, stopping 19 of the 21 shots he faced for the win. It was his first start since April 14th. Blackwood gave his assessment of how he played after so much time off.
14: Definitely not perfect, but some good things, some things to build upon, and You know, you're never going to be perfect after 30 days off, so I just try to do my best to stay sharp in practice. So
7: the Wild are going to counter with Jesper Wallstedt in net again tonight. The 23-year-old will be making his fourth start in this series. He gave up 8 goals in Game 1, but he's bounced back very nicely, allowing only 4 goals on 68 shots combined the last 2 games. Wallstedt talked about his mindset heading into a must-win game tonight.
14: Well, I think the whole year we've faced a lot of adversity. It hasn't been an easy year for us. We've had our ups and downs, and we have been down in series before against Dallas, so it's not really that new to us. We're a very resilient group, so I think as long as we get back to playing the way we want to play and play the way we know is successful, I think we're in a good position.
7: Wild head coach John Hines said his team must embrace the challenge in front of them.
11: We have an opportunity to win a game, and we have an opportunity to respond to what just happened. And to me, wouldn't you rather have something like that happen and then sit all summer, or have a chance to really respond and give a good game and push this thing, you know, further? And that's the opportunity I see us trying to take advantage of.
7: Coming up next, I'll chat with Avalanche Radio play-by-play broadcaster Connor McGahee. How high is the confidence level of this Avalanche team? You're going to get Connor's thoughts next. You're listening to the Stanley Cup Playoffs on Sports USA.
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7: 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We are getting you ready for Game 5 of the second-round Stanley Cup playoff series between the Avalanche and Wild from Denver. Colorado leads the series 3-1. I spoke to Avalanche radio play-by-play broadcaster Connor McGahee, and I asked him if he thinks this Avalanche team believes they can dominate all their opponents.
24: Yeah, I think so. And I think to them, winning is their version of dominating, right? I mean, you look at the win-o-meter from game number 4, and it was 91% in the favor of the Avalanche. And obviously, they put 9 goals on in game 1. But their 3 wins of the series, they've scored 5 goals or more. So it's not that is dominating in their mind. It's how they can suffocate a team. I mean, you look at the Parker Kelly goal that won the game in game number 4, and that's the fourth line with a hard-working shift and basically exhausting the opponent. So they're not going to win every night. They know that, but I think they're really confident in their resilience, and they have really all year. I mean, some of the worst losses they've had, they gave up 7 goals to Pittsburgh on home ice. They gave up 8 goals to the last place Vancouver Canucks on home ice in an 8-6 loss, if you can imagine that. And then they come back the next game after that, and they shut out the Dallas Stars in Dallas 2-0. So this is the type of mental space that the Avalanche, I think, have been in all year and definitely are in these Stanley Cup playoffs.
7: And certainly should feel great about everything that's going for them right now. As we're talking to Connor McGehee, outstanding radio play-by-play broadcaster for the Colorado Avalanche. We are getting ready for Game 5, Avalanche and Wild, coming up shortly here on Sports USA. What amazes me about this team, and we see it a little bit in the Eastern Conference as well with the Carolina Hurricanes, they feel like, or it feels like as you watch them, that they have everything you need to win. And you brought up the word suffocate. It's the perfect way to describe, I think, both of those teams, and that's why they probably finish with the top records in their respective conferences. What is it exactly that they are doing to create that suffocation?
24: I think it's discipline and work ethic, to be honest, because you can have your focus on, okay, well, as a forward in particular, I'm just going to camp out in the neutral zone and wait for everybody else to get the puck and then maybe generate an odd man rush the other way, generate a scoring chance the other way. I think when you're a suffocating hockey team, it sounds cliche, but you're defending as a group. All five are defending in a coordinated way. And it's not just, well, we're all going to be around and hopefully we're going to break up a pass or throw a hit or throw a check here or there. It's, okay, I'm applying pressure here, so the puck goes there where you're going to be, and that's the type of communication and effort that goes into defending well in the game of hockey. And I think, like you said, Carolina and the Colorado Avalanche are two of the teams that do it the best in the whole league. I think that Colorado gets talked about as a little more flashy on the other end of the ice because they have incredible firepower, most goals for, in the National Hockey League this season, but not enough people are talking about the fact that the Avalanche allowed the fewest goals in the National Hockey League this season, getting the Jennings Trophy for the Lumberyard of Wedgewood and Blackwood. So it has been a piece of this team's DNA. I think, frankly, since Jared Bednar arrived a decade ago, and I think that it comes to fruition in years where they have the most success. The last team I remember talking about like this to this extent was the team that won the Stanley Cup back in 2022.
7: That's Avalanche outstanding radio play-by-play broadcaster Connor McGehee. Avalanche captain Gabriel Landeskog talked about all the attributes that lead his team to playing at such a high level right now.
0: I mean, I think it's just belief in this room, confidence in this room, determination. I mean, those three things, and you add in sprinkling the skill that we have and the depth that we have. I mean, it's a powerful combination.
7: Coming up next, I'll talk to Minnesota hockey legend Tom Reed. What do the Wild need to do to extend this series? You'll get Tom's thoughts next. You're listening to the Stanley Cup playoffs on Sports USA. We're back after these local messages.
1: Gambler's Bonus hits again. On April 26th, Deborah hit four fours, clearing her Gambler's Bonus four-of-a-kind bingo card for over $14,000. Deborah hit big, and so can you with Gambler's Bonus. It's why you play the game.
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7: 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We are getting ready for Game 5 of the second-round Stanley Cup playoff series between the Avalanche and Wild from Denver. Colorado is up 3-1 in this series. Tom Reed spent 11 years as a defenseman in the NHL with the Blackhawks and the Minnesota North Stars from 1967 to 1978. He's been the radio analyst for the Wild since their inception in 2000. When Tom joined me, I asked him what the Wild need to do to extend this series.
5: Well, they got to score some goals, obviously. They did not, the big boys didn't show up last night for Minnesota, and they certainly did for the Avalanche. You know, they were a very good team last night, and we know they're a good team. There's a reason why they won the President's Trophy. There's no doubt in my mind that this is a very good hockey club. But we battled hard, and some of our guys stepped up, and some of the guys didn't step up in all the games. So as a result of that, now we're on the outskirts. We hope to be able to win tomorrow's game and go from there. But you just never know.
7: Yeah, no question. As we're talking to Minnesota hockey legend, the great Tom Reeb, we're getting ready for Wild and Avalanche Game 5 from Denver coming up shortly here on Sports USA. How frustrated, Tom, do you think this Wild team is? I'm sure the Avalanche can frustrate just about anybody they play.
5: Well, they can. I mean, they're a very good hockey club. They've got a lot of speed. And I knew yesterday going into the start of the game, and I told my colleagues that this is going to be a very tough game because you know that the Avalanche have got the horses, and they were pretty healthy. They had a couple guys out the lineup, but they have such depth with that hockey club, and they got one of the best coaches going. I mean, he does just a terrific job with the hockey club. But those players last night, they were geared up and ready to go. We kind of sat back on our heels a little bit and weren't quite ready. But their big guys showed up. Ours did not show up. Our goaltending has been great. But if you look at the score last night, you know, 5-2, the fact that remember that two of those goals were empty net goals also. Mm. So the score doesn't really indicate what the game was like. But certainly the Avalanche were in control of that game right from the drop of the puck.
7: Yeah, no question. It's been a tight series throughout, and the Wild certainly have as much top-end talent as just about any team around the league. One thing we have seen, Tom, in this series is that although Kirill Kaprizov has done his part, we have seen Matt Boldy not do quite as much offensively. Why do you think that is? Is there something that they're doing to attack him and limit his offense?
5: Well, they are. I mean, they're going after the bigger guns. That's what you want to do. You want to go after the guys who are providing the points for your team. But the other part of that also, Rob, is the fact that Minnesota was out their two top defensive players. Mm. Joel Eriksson not on the lineup when you look at not having him. And, you know, when you don't have Jonas Brodin also out of the lineup, those two guys in themselves can make a big difference for our hockey club. But we haven't seen them in a long time, and I don't expect to see them in the near future. Hopefully something will happen for tomorrow. Maybe there's going to be a miracle take place, and we'll see if they're on the aircraft going to Denver today. But not having those two top-end players certainly has hurt our result.
7: Yeah, no question. By the way, we saw a little bit of nastiness, a little bit of snarl in game 4 of this series, some stuff that was a little bit questionable on top of it. Do you think that carries over into game 5?
5: I think the players are smart enough to realize that they cannot take needless penalties. That is not going to help. And running around and trying to hurt somebody or butt-ending somebody, as we saw last night, really doesn't qualify it to be that type of a game. I don't think that's going to happen. I hope it doesn't. I don't want to see these guys, whoever is going to win this series, have to spend the summer in rehab having to do different things. But I think the players realize the importance of of getting the 2 points, of getting the win, I should say, rather than worrying about being able to take somebody out physically.
7: That's Minnesota hockey legend Tom Reed. Wild forward Matt Boldy talked about having their backs against the wall as they prepare for a must-win game tonight.
6: You take it one game at a time. That's all it is. Now we're in a situation. It's the reality of it, and you got to show up and do a job. And like I said, one game at a time. I know it's cliche, but you can't sit there and think we got to win 3 games at once. You go, you take care of business there, you come back and go from there. Then you look at the next game, the next one, and whatever happens, happens. But you know, that's the approach in this room, and we're confident in our group.
7: Coming up next, I'll take you through the rest of the Stanley Cup playoff action. You're listening to the Stanley Cup playoffs on Sports USA. We'll be back after these local messages.

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6: 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We are getting ready for Game 5 of the second-round Stanley Cup playoff series between the Avalanche and Wild from Denver. Colorado's up 3-1 in this series. Time to take you through the rest of the Stanley Cup playoff action. Yesterday, the Sabres and Canadiens played Game 4 of their second-round series. It was 2-2 in the third.
7: Dangle to an open space. Thompson turns. Bottom of the circle. Here's a play in front. Backhand scores. Great feed for Benson in front. And Zach Benson gets the goal to put the Buffalo Sabres on top 3-2 on the power play.
6: That was goal number 4 in the playoffs for 21-year-old Zach Benson on his birthday. It was the second power play goal of the night for the Sabres. They won it 3-2 to even up the series at 2 games apiece. After the game, Zach Benson talked to Sportsnet about the big win for his team.
8: It was great. I mean, that's a gutsy playoff win. I mean, there was a lot of penalties in the game, and I thought our special teams won us that game. So, obviously, a big win for us, and lots of momentum going home now.
6: Sabre superstar winger Tage Thompson was asked what the win in Game 4 can do for the confidence of their team moving forward.
9: I don't think there's ever been a wavering confidence in our group all season. I mean, from day one, we had people doubting us and counting us out. And, you know, it's all these guys inside this room, our staff. That's the only really opinions that matter in here. And we all believe in each other. We've, you know, been in situations like this, obviously not playoffs, but the entire season where we've had our backs against a wall and found a way to, you know, dig ourselves out of a big hole. And it's no different now. So the noise is just noise.
6: Game 5 of that series is set for Thursday in Buffalo. Also last night, the Golden Knights hosted the Ducks for Game 5. It was 2-2 in overtime.
10: John Carlson here first for the Ducks. Starts it ahead. Leo Carlson turned it over and a point shot save. Rebound swing and a miss. Jack Eichel dealing with a bouncing puck in front. Eichel finds it right circle. He goes to the bottom of the circle. He threw it across. They score!
6: That's Golden Knights radio on the call. Second goal of the night and seventh of the playoffs for Pavel Dorofeev. The Golden Knights won it 3-2. They lead the series 3-2. Game 6 is Thursday. That's tomorrow in Anaheim. You can hear it right here on Sports USA with our pregame show getting underway 9 p.m. Eastern, 6 p.m. Pacific time. The Carolina Hurricanes are resting and waiting right now to find out who their next opponent will be. They punched their ticket to the Eastern Conference Final for the fourth time in the last 8 years when they finished off a sweep of the Flyers. Last Saturday, they will take on the winner of the Canadian Sabres series in the Eastern Conference Final. Let's pause 10 seconds for station identification. 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
17: They move it to the left side for Zuccarello. 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
17: The Colorado Avalanche won the President's Trophy this season, and now they're a win away from the Western Conference Final for the first time since 2022, when they won the Stanley Cup. For the Minnesota Wild, it's about staying alive. The Avalanche have a 3-1 series lead. We are getting set for game number 5 here in Denver. And Jim, Minnesota upset with the way they played last game. The Avalanche pulled away into the third, 5-2. What do the Wild need to do to extend their season?
18: Ballstead, the goaltender, is going to have to stand on his head. I think that's the first thing, because of the lack of depth, because of the injuries. Brodin's not here. That makes a big hole back on the blue line. He usually logs a lot of minutes. Of course, Hughes and Faber get most of it, but he would help out there. And then up front with Erickson Ek. You know, they're not that deep at the center position, so when he goes down, we talked about it, that hurts Matt Boldy and how he can approach the game. So I'm looking at the goaltending situation for Minnesota. I think they have a chance. He's going to have to do it.
17: How about the Avalanche? They swept the Kings in the first round. They've only lost one game in this series. President's Trophy this year. How good is this team?
18: Yeah, they're getting inspiration from the bottom six of their lineup. The forwards,